Good evening. 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I'm Natalie, your host today of Exit Music, the show where I play and discuss music from film and TV. This week we're doing things a little differently. As we move into the summer, I'm kind of treating this in a little bit less of a structured way, I would say. We're kind of, you know, because my weekly slot is now at 8, I'm approaching the show a little bit differently, where I'm just kind of going to be playing whatever I've been listening to weekly. But don't worry, Exit Music will be back as normal in the fall. But the playlist I've made today is kind of just reflective of what I've been gravitating towards recently, which is a lot of slacker rock, kind of more, you know, country influences, Americana. So let's get right into it. I'm starting us off with If I Could Talk, I'd Tell You by the Lemonheads and Dystopian Dream Girl by Built to Spill, two of my very favorites on the playlist. So without further ado, the Lemonheads and Built to Spill.

Okay, we kicked it off with some of the Lemonheads and Built to Spill. Ugh, it's so strange to be in the studio at night. I'm so used to being in bright and early on Monday mornings, so it's such a treat to have a later slot on Wednesdays and kind of shake things up. But our next two tracks are definitely continuing with the slacker rock vibes. First up, we have Zurich is Stained by Pavement, which is a short one, but I think this whole album, Slanted and Enchanted by Pavement, has really been on repeat for me recently. Been loving that. And then we're following that up with Duel by Swerve Driver. Swerve Driver is, I kind of think, an often overlooked 90s English rock band that nonetheless has some awesome kind of grungy tracks. But I love the melody of this song and the way it really moves and morphs. I've been loving driving to this song recently. But I was so shocked when I found out that Swerve Driver was an English band because they sound so kind of 90s American garage grungy to me. But that's what I like about this band is that they really blend two sounds that I'm very fond of, which is that more American grunginess and then kind of a British shoegaze vibe in there as well. So hopefully you hear that in that final track. Let's get into it. Pavement and Swerve Driver.

Love those ocean sounds at the end of that song there. Before we jump into our next two tracks, I have a PSA about an event in our community, which is the opening of Holding Light Sutra. Strong Room is proud to present, in collaboration with Safe Harbors of the Hudson's Ann Street Gallery, Holding Light Sutra, a multimedia installation by Millicent Young. Taking place in the historic Safe Harbors Ritz Theater Stagehouse in Newburgh, New York, the installation incorporates sculpture, sound, and video projection, and opened on Saturday, May 9th, with a reception and artist discussion. It will remain open on weekends from 12 to 5 p.m. through July 12th, including a performance event on May 31st and documentary screening and closing reception on July 12th. Set in the Ritz Theater Stagehouse, which Safe Harbors only recently reopened to the public after being inaccessible since the 1970s, Holding Light Sutra will transform the soaring raw space into an immersive installation and meditation on displacement, fragmentation, and transformation. Through this work, Young will focus on intimacy and a belonging arrived at after brokenness in a site of decay and revitalization. So yeah, if you can make that on May 31st until July 12th, you totally should. And with that, let's get into our next couple of songs. First up, we have TV Dinners by MJ Lenderman, who I absolutely love and who is huge right now. He's obviously, you know, if you're tapped into the alternative rock scene in the band Wednesday, which has been getting so much attention and love recently, definitely rightly so. I've heard their sound described as y'alternative, which is a term I've been loving recently to describe kind of more country-leaning alternative and rock music. Wednesday actually played at Vassar a couple of years ago, which was my first introduction to them and to MJ Lenderman. And now it's so surreal, as they're one of my favorite bands, and I love MJ Lenderman, to know that I saw them live on campus. So yeah, it's awesome. And I really think Wednesday and MJ Lenderman are going to be the soundtrack of my Hudson Valley summer, so you might be hearing more of them on here. There's something about driving around this landscape that makes me want to listen to this kind of music. And then we're, you know, following that up with a song called Tough Love by Flight, featuring Laura Marling, who I love. She has just the most beautiful voice. I will say the song is a bit sadder, so we're bringing down the tone a little bit, but it's just a gorgeous melody, and I hope you enjoy. So yeah, MJ Lenderman and Flight featuring Laura Marling. That's been

Oh, that the bridge of that song is just absolutely beautiful. Our next two songs are a couple of my favorites on the playlist. First up, we have a song called Is It Like Today by World Party. I've loved this song for so long, ever since my dad first played it for me. I think it just has such an interesting melody and kind of builds as the song moves along, and the instrumentation and production become a little bit more intricate, and again, kind of reaches their peak at the bridge, kind of like that flight song we've just listened to. But World Party is a solo project by Carl Wallinger, who was a former member of The Waterboys, another awesome British rock band that you should check out if you hadn't already. And then we're following that up with September Girls by Big Star, another all-time favorite band of mine. Their self-titled album is my absolute favorite. But I adore this song, and the jangly guitar, and Alex Chilton, the lead singer, has a voice that will never get old to me, I don't think. It hasn't yet. So yeah, let's jump into it. World Party followed up by Big Star.

Okay, before we get into our next couple of songs, I have another PSA about a report about equal pay. According to One Fair Wages new report, still waiting for equal pay, women in tipped restaurant jobs earn just 82 cents for every dollar earned by men in the same industry. This report identifies the federal subminimum wage of $2.3 an hour as a key structural driver of this disparity, suppressing base wages and forcing workers to rely on tips that are often shaped by gender bias and economic volatility. The restaurant industry remains one of the worst offenders for gender and racial pay gaps, as tipped workers, predominantly women, are routinely forced to live off subminimum wages that make them vulnerable to economic instability and exploitation. Women in the restaurant industry make significantly less than their male counterparts, not only in hourly wages but also in annual income, exacerbated by customer biases and tipping and systemic barriers that segregate women into lower-paying positions. For Equal Pay Day, One Fair Wage is releasing data on how the restaurant industry's widespread practice of paying workers as a minimum wage perpetuates large wage gaps, leads to rampant wage theft, and forces many women to leave the industry altogether in search of stable living wages. At the state level, One Fair Wage is calling on lawmakers to pass the One Fair Wage Act and the broader Living Wage for All legislative package, which would eliminate all subminimum wages and establish a pathway to a true living wage for all workers in New York. This includes ending subminimum wages for tipped workers, workers with disabilities, and incarcerated workers as a first step towards addressing the state's affordability crisis and closing persistent gender and racial pay gaps. All right, with that, we have two songs lined up next. First up, we have Hannah Hunt by Vampire Weekend, one of the greats, you know, classic. This song is a lot more mellow than their more popular songs, but I think the piano hook at the bridge, which you'll hear, is just one of my favorite bits of music ever. The harmonies in this song are also just absolutely stunning. And then we have a song by Iron and Wine. This is definitely more in the Americana vein. Iron and Wine is a solo project by Samuel Irvin Beam. He has just an incredible, really, I think, soulful voice. He'll often bring in some harmonica or banjo, not in this song, I believe, but in general, it's a little bit more Americana, folky-leaning than some of the other tracks on this playlist. This is off an album called All in Good Time, and there's another great song on that album by the same name that features Fiona Apple that I love as well, which you should definitely check out. Their voices go so well together. But yeah, with that, let's jump into it. Some Vampire Weekend and Iron and Wine.

Okay, unfortunately, we have reached our last couple songs of the show. First up is a song by a great folk band called Bonnie Light Horsemen. And they started out in 2020. I've played them before on the show, but this song, which is called Deep in Love, just for whatever reason screams, I don't know, rural country summer to me. I love their sound, and I don't see a lot of people talking about them. So I hope you enjoy that. And then we have another all-time favorite of mine, Wilco, with a song called Everyone Hides. This is a more recent song of theirs, and I'm more often drawn to Wilco's older stuff and kind of older albums like Yankee Hotel Foxtrot, stuff like that. But I think lyrically, this is some of their best work and really kind of stopped me in my tracks when I first heard it and made me go, oh my God, how do I not know about this song? Because it's so, so wonderful. So yeah, it has been an absolute pleasure to be on air with you this Wednesday evening, and tune in next week, Wednesday at 8 for more. I leave you with some Bonnie Light Horsemen and Wilco.

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0: right, folks. Is this working? Is this thing on? Hello, everybody, to the flagship episode. Oh, I got to pause Round Ball Rock right here. Of Wellness Check. I'm DJ. To be determined. Oh, wait, what do you think of that?
1: That's something.
0: Yeah. We'll figure it out. Coming at you with Vassar's newest summer radio show. We're playing all hits all summer long. I'm talking things that you've loved from your childhood coming back now. Pure nostalgia all summer long. We're throwing it back to the 60s, the 70s, the 80s, the 90s, the 2000s, and maybe even if we're feeling crazy, the 2010s. I'm DJ To Be Determined. I'm here in the stewed today with... Wait, but before I do that, I must say that this is 91.3 WVKR FM Poughkeepsie Independent Radio. All righty, folks. And without further ado, I'd like to introduce our guests in the show today. We got... Felix Mundy Mancino.
2: It's great to be here. Thank you.
0: And we also got the boy wonder. You know him. You love him. Anthony Rosenthal.
3: Hi.
0: Folks, this is Vassar's after the tragic loss of
1: Avery Kim.
0: Oh, my God. After the tragic loss of Help Us Help You. Rips and Chap, Omen of Silence for Help Us Help You. Well, we carry the flame. Ooh. We're here... Let's cut the crap. I'm sorry. I'm spacing. It's my first time back in a year, really. This is Vassar's newest mental health and wellness focused podcast, right? And we're here to get down to the nitty gritty and find.
3: Before it was mental health, and now it's wellness.
0: Yes. The difference. Yeah. And we're here to figure out what makes us tick and what makes. Our guest ticket, what makes the heart of this campus beat, right?
1: Yeah.
0: So I'd like to start us off with a question here. For both of you, would you say right now in life you're doing well? Mentally, spiritually, physically?
3: Yes.
0: Let the people at home hear.
3: Yes.
0: And tell me why.
3: Why am I doing well? Maybe because I'm not wondering it, and that's how I know. Because I haven't thought about it in a couple hours.
2: I would echo that. I feel like it's just been really nice to be here and to see everybody.
3: Loving that sun.
2: Loving the sun. It's been so warm. We've gotten out. We've done some sunbathing and
3: I have more
2: swimming.
3: Time to hang out with all my friends.
2: It's just, it's lovely. I really love this.
3: I love this.
0: Yes, it's great to be on the radio. If you guys want to call in with any questions, please call 845-437-7178. Again, that's 845-437-7178. Wow, it's good to be back.
2: Well, there's one thing that always keeps me sort of going, and that can be really fulfilling, especially during the summer as we're gearing up, and that's having a job and going out there and participating in the real
3: yes.
2: world and everything.
3: Yes.
2: DJ 2 to be determined, are you going to be doing anything this summer?
0: Yes, I will be doing something this summer. I'll be here on Vassar campus in Poughkeepsie. This is Poughkeepsie Independent Radio, and what I will be doing is I will be working as a tour guide. Ushering in the next generation of wonderful students to Vassar. Felix, what will you be doing?
2: Well, I just haven't the faintest idea, and isn't that so exciting? It's like I can go home and just find what really sort of I belong at and work just for the summer and meet some great people and come back here and I'll be able to get right back to my old shenanigans and everything.
0: Now, Anthony, what will you be doing this summer?
3: Wait, I'm going to do an impression.
0: Okay.
3: I'm going to be watching Charlie Chaplin. Some Three Stooges.
0: Oh,
3: I love cartoons.
0: I know Charlie Chaplin.
3: You? No, you don't. You're a doo-doo head.
0: He's such a doo-doo head. for those out there curious, we recently saw the Michael Jackson movie, and it was not great. It was pretty bad, actually. Question for Felix and Anthony. Do you think he did it?
2: Well, it's so hard to know because a lot of us like to practice really radical self-love, and sometimes radical self-love is radical love of other people as well. I think there was really something very pure and charitable about the way that Michael handled the way that he interacted with children. Maybe he was even ahead of his time, but in many ways he was protecting them from the outside world. And I can't fault him for that, you know? And we all have those feelings sometimes, and he just went about them other ways than I do. Anthony, would you like to comment on whether or not you think he did it?
3: Excuse me. We have visitors in the studio.
0: Yes, I will introduce our newest visitors. Welcome back to the show, Nick Munson, host of Backstage Pass.
4: Hey.
0: Oliver Holman.
4: We just brought some Taco Bell for our DJs.
2: No, I mean,
4: to the lobby, and then we didn't bring them into the door. Yes.
3: Say the thing again that made us. Say your name again.
4: Hi, I'm DJ Maestro, host of Backstage Pass.
5: I'm Oliver.
4: And I'm Oliver Holman.
2: Those ones were screams.
4: Yeah. One thing I realize is Oliver has a very distrustful relationship with DoorDash. He does not ever believe that, like, what it said is what would actually happen. Anyway, I'll leave you guys to it.
0: You know what?
4: You
0: mentioned practicing radical love on others. Do you guys have any dating advice for the people?

0: Does anyone have any accessibility needs coming into the show today? Anything that I should be aware of as host to make this more accommodating for all of you?
1: I don't like to be screamed at.
0: Okay. Oliver, any accessibility needs?
2: Peanut allergy.
0: Okay. And Felix.

0: funny. If anyone needs any dating advice, please call in at 845-437-7178. Now, who's everyone's crush right now?
1: I was gonna say goodbye to you.
2: That, I don't know, a silence fell across the studio.
0: Yeah.
2: Oliver's next. Tell you we're finished, I've had enough. Remember that then you walked in, to can't help but so we're going to support you and say I was going to make fun of you. We can be honest. What position were you in last year?
3: I'm way less despondent about it. Last year I came on a show adjacent to this show, perhaps.
0: Mm-hmm.
3: Not, you know, different in
0: this
3: in,
0: is the reboot. Yeah, yeah,
3: name,
0: we rebooted
3: but
0: it.
3: The same in spirit, the spiritual successor. And I was despondent because my girlfriend had I'd broken up with my girlfriend, and I was in a very empty part of my. I was felt very empty and. devoid of any.
4: So, guys, remember the Riz Council episode last year? This is a continuation of that.
5: I know
4: this
5: yeah. just cut off one of fan our favorite guests episode. In the midst of him discussing his issue. Continue.
3: Fan favorite episode. But I'm sort of in the same boat right now. Like I don't feel as like acutely empty, but I don't know. I would like
4: still cute though.
3: Thank you, DJ Cuddles. Thank you, DJ Cuddles. But I would certainly like to meet someone and like look around, because I've been sort of in this weird state of like, oh, I don't care about it. Like I don't want a relationship, you know, I just want to
0: yeah.
3: I don't even want to like I can I say
5: it, well it's past 10
3: can
5: we can say whatever the fuck we want.
3: I don't
5: want
3: to fuck anyone, you know. Wow. with serious emotion in inside of it.
5: Yes. Felix,
6: why don't you want to have sex with somebody who you feel an emotional connection to?
3: See, that's the thing. I really miss that. So I want to see if... I don't know. I think it would be really nice to meet someone new.
5: Can I try to articulate what I think you're trying to say? Or can I give my own interpretation of it?
3: Go ahead.
5: What I think Oliver's trying to say is he doesn't just want to rush into sex. I think you want to build an emotional connection with someone first. Yes. Is that what I'm hearing?
3: Yes, yes.
5: Yes. Are there other things? Now, you've mentioned that this, you think, would help lift your spark and perhaps fill this void within you. Are there other things that you think are doing that right now in your life? Or you would like to
3: do that? Being with friends is certainly lifting my spark.
5: That's good. That's good.
3: And has, you know, for the past like couple months. That's been a real highlight of my life. But all my friends are going away, you know, for the summer.
5: Yeah.
3: And that's really sad. But, you know, yeah. Yeah, I think my needs have been fulfilled. It's just like, oh, there's a bit of a newfound want for this thing that has been absent in my life for a while. Yeah. I mean, it's that simple. It's not a crisis or anything.
5: Can I ask a question to all of you? To the room.
6: Absolutely.
5: Is there a divinity in love?
2: This is... Thank you. Thank you, everybody. This is DJ Maestro. I think there is no divinity in love. I think it's all chemicals. It's all science.
5: Wow.
2: I think everything's chemicals and science. And if you think anything else is out there, you're wrong. I like that, actually. What do you guys think about love?
6: Oh, wow. Well, I've been on record many times saying, I just don't know if I believe in love. I just don't know

0: what that really means anymore.
1: Not after the last one.
0: Not after the last one. But I think there's a divinity in just all human connection, and the way that we can find and label that is irrelevant. But there's divinity in the fact that the five of us are in this room right now.
2: Wrong.
0: Can I ask what you mean by that? 10:13 p.m. What the
2: That's our time check. It's 10:13 p.m. So make sure you tuck the little ones
3: out there,
2: in.
3: It is 10:13 p.m.
4: Do you know where your children
3: and if,
4: are?
3: If you want to call in and ask any questions to the about love, your love life, please call in at 845-437-7178.
2: Is this like a relationship help show?
3: This is an everything. You know how X is the everything app?
2: This is the everything show.
3: Yeah.
2: Wow.
3: I would even go so far as to say, and I hope everyone out there is listening right now when I say this.
4: Most important thing in the world.
3: I would even say this is the mic show.
2: Well, there are three mics in this show.
3: Yeah, yes.
2: There are three mics in the studio right now.
3: Can I ask a quick question? Mm-hmm. Self-consciously here.
4: Mm-hmm.
3: I promise. I'm so self-conscious.
4: Nice. Can we play that?
3: Well, I already have a song request that we have to get to, but maybe afterwards. I have a quick question. Do you guys think it's actually two pronged? Do you think there's interest in an episode two of Mike's show, and do you think there's possibility of an episode two of Mike's show?
2: I think, as far as I understand, all of the initial writers have expressed interest in continuing in some way. I think it's just a scheduling conflict. Scheduling conflicts keep coming up.
3: Can I please ask a follow up question?
2: Go for it.
3: I heard you say, and I wonder if anyone else has seen a little bit of a logic thing here. I heard you say all of the writers have expressed interest. Is that true?
2: I think so. I think there's interest there. Uh-oh, we got a call.
3: Oh, it's my favorite part of the show. We're getting a call.
4: No way.
3: Let's go to the phone.
4: How do I do this?
2: You have to wear headphones for this.
4: Hello? Isn't everyone at senior formal?
5: Hello?
3: Hello?
5: Yeah, I'm just curious. What's your definition of love?
3: Hello? Oh, you know what? Wait.
5: Hello?
3: Wait, plug me in. Plug me in right quick.
5: Yeah, I'm just curious. What's your definition of love?
3: I'm going postal.
1: 1 second.
3: Hello?
4: Dude, the meal deal is the best thing you can get.
3: Can you hear me?
1: Yes.
4: I got two movies. Go.
1: Hello?
3: Hello?
4: Plus chips.
1: Mm-hmm.
3: Hello?
4: Can I have some of that purple drink? I'm just sure what it tastes like.
3: We're trying to figure out we're just trying to figure out some things here.
1: We got you.
4: Good Baja Blast? The grape one. Midnight Blast or something. I love a little Midnight Blast after this.
3: I'd like to before I get into that, may I ask your name? What's my definition of love, I think there's a unity involved. I think there's a meshing of the spirit. I think it's, whether it's familial love, it's friend love, it's romantic love, I think it's two people giving themselves to one another and forming something new through that connection.
4: No, that's a beef taco.
3: Of course, I'm glad... Thank you.
4: What else is in it?
3: Of course. Have a great evening. Is that all? Goodbye.
4: Who the fuck was that?
2: Thank you so much for calling.
3: Thank you so much for calling. That is why we do it right there,
2: that's
3: folks.
2: That's why we do it.
4: Who was that?
3: Shout out to that. I don't know.
4: Wait, for real?
3: A soul in need.
2: A soul in need.
3: That's what we do here.
2: What did they say?
3: Can I get a hallelujah?
2: Hallelujah.
4: Hallelujah.
2: For those listening, us in the studio couldn't hear the call. So,
3: no, we're still figuring that out.
2: What did this person say?
3: They asked my definition of love.
2: That's good.
3: Very simply, no horsing around. They asked my definition of love.
4: Who was it?
2: I think we've established we don't know who it was.
3: It was a soul in need. Okay. Can I get an amen?
2: Amen.
3: Can I speak to the congregation for a moment?
2: Ears are open.
3: I don't know.
2: It's all right.
3: I've been feeling very lost recently.
4: No.
2: What are you lost from what?
3: I just feel like it's all going nowhere. You guys know what I mean?
4: I know what you mean.
2: Well, we're here in the studio. We're making some art right now.
3: We're helping people out. Yeah.
2: We're giving people a wellness check.
3: Is there?
2: Yes. Go ahead.
3: I don't know. This isn't a topic we talk about very much. Are you guys religious?
2: I'm not religious. I think it's all numbers and science.
3: Yes, yes.
0: I would say I am not religious, but I have a profound love of religion and of just the human spark.
2: Oliver, you want to comment?
6: I think there's probably a God.
2: All right, Oliver has said there's a God. Anthony?
7: I'm afraid that I'm religiously afraid.
2: You're worried that there is a God.
7: I don't believe anything, but I think because I don't believe anything, it might all be true, and that won't end up well. But I'm too lazy to take the chance.
2: Dang. So you hope there is no God?
7: I hope there's no God, because if not, I'm fucked. I'm going to be real.
2: Roman, do you have an answer?
3: I think there is a God, but I don't think it's something we can comprehend. Like, I don't think if a God created all of this, I think it has better things to do than watch over us.
8: There you go. I think I see eye to eye with you on that, Roman.
2: But I will say that was 3-2, no God.
3: That's true.
2: So I think there is not one.
3: Okay.
9: God is dead and no one cares.
8: I think there's a God, but I don't know if that God is, like, watching everyone.
3: No.
8: But in certain ways of thinking about it, God is everyone.
3: Yeah.
8: God is everything.
3: I'll say
8: the fact that everything exists.
3: Yes. It's
8: pretty miraculous, you know?
3: Yeah. God is not watching everyone. You know who is?
8: Mm-hmm. Santa Claus.
3: Exactly what I was going to say. Santa Claus is watching.
8: The deep state?
0: And in only about 7 months, Christmas is right around the corner.
3: Yeah, one sec. I'm going to pull up a quick countdown. Let's see what we're looking at here.
8: Wait. Can I go ahead in this break to advertise the fucking meal for two deal in Taco Bell? They give you fucking
4: a great meal for one.
8: They give you 2 Crunchwrap Supremes, wow. 2 soft tacos, 2 bean burrito. Wait, yeah, 2. Let me look it up.
2: He's looking it up.
8: 2 bean burritos and also 2 chips and nacho cheese sauce for $12.99. Repeat, $12.99. That is so much food. Oh my god.
3: And Oliver, while you're doing that little plug. Folks at home, I have determined that in just 218 days, 1 hour, 39 minutes, and 29 seconds, it will be Christmas once more for those who celebrate. And that leads me to my next question. Folks, members of the congregation.
8: Amen.
3: Hallelujah. What is on your Christmas list this year?
2: This year, I would love a new piano bench because mine, one of the legs is faulty.
8: Air conditioner unit for where I'm living during the summer.
3: Mm-hmm. For Christmas.
8: The summer for Christmas, yeah.
3: Felix, what would you like for Christmas?
0: I just want the war in Gaza to end.
3: Very nice, very nice. Anthony, what do you want for Christmas?
2: You can all agree with that.
7: just cash.
2: How much cash do you think you deserve for Christmas? How much do you deserve?
7: I would say, like, if I don't get anything for what I'm doing over the summer.
2: Yeah.
7: And then maybe like $4,000 to like balance it out.
2: You think you deserve $4,000?
7: To balance out the late.
2: For the unpaid labor you're going to be doing.
7: And the end that I did this semester too. So it's actually
2: generous. You did a lot of
7: generous
2: intern
7: yeah.
2: work. Yeah. Do you think, is there going to be a career out of all this BS you're peddling?
7: It's the most I've gotten so far.
3: Can I be honest? Right. I was actually thinking about this today. I think at this point, the only way my career is going is either professional wrestler or evangelical pastor.
2: Yeah.
3: Like mega church pastor.
2: Either way, you already have a built-in following from
0: this
2: show.
0: This Sunday morning.
7: What about a lawyer?
3: I'm not disciplined enough to be a lawyer. I could be a great Southern lawyer, though. You know what I mean?
8: Wait, can you reenact the trial of...
3: Is this what I was doing yesterday?
8: Yeah. I wasn't here for the bit.
3: I can't entirely reenact... word for word, for legal reasons, but I can reenact the general cadence of the Southern lives. If you were gonna never, I'll just do it after the show. I'll do it after the show.
8: Okay.
3: I don't want to do it right now.
8: It's after show.
3: Yeah.
2: I think it's time for a song.
3: I would agree. This one, goes out all the way back to the heartland, back to Canton, Ohio. This one's for my father, Shafiq Shaheen Jr. I love you, Dad. I miss you. This is Dynamo Hum by Frank Zappa and the Mothers.

0: dye and some bovine perspiration on her upper lip area, and she said, just get me wasted and you're halfway there, cause if my mind's tore up, then my body don't care. I rubbed my chinny chin chin and said, my, what sort of thing might this lady get high upon? I checked out her sister who was holding the bet and wondered what kind of trip the young lady was on. The $40 bill didn't matter no more when her sister got naked and laid on the floor. She said, Dynamo might win the bet, but she could use a little. If I wasn't done yet, I told her,
1: just because the sun was in the sky, he's too strong, I wouldn't give her a try.
0: So I pulled on her hair, got her legs in the air, and asked if she had any cooties in there.
2: What do you mean, cooties? No cooties on me.
0: She was buns up, kneeling.

the squealing. Dynamo watched from the edge of the bed with her lips just a-twitching and her face gone red. Some drool rolling down from the edge of her chin while she spied the condition her sister was in. She quivered and quaked and clutched at herself while her sister made a joke about her mental health till Dynamo finally did give in. But I told her all she really needed was some discipline. Kiss my aura, Dora. It's real Angora. Would y'all like some aura? Right here on the flora. And how about you, Fauna? You wanna?

0: Alright, that was Dynamo Hum by Frank Zappa and the Mothers. Woo. Dad, that was for you. Love you. So what we were talking about off air and something I'd like to bring to the table is just, you know what I'm going to say. What's our least favorite thing about Sarah Schuster?
1: Uh-oh.
0: And if you want to call in and weigh on this, call in at 845-437-7178. Now, first of all, I just want to know if anyone's into this sort of thing. I'd love to advertise right quick. Yep. The event opening of Holding Light Sutra. Strong Room is proud to present, in collaboration with Safe Harbor of Hudson's and Street Gallery, Holding Light Sutra, a multimedia installation by Millicent Young. Taking place in the historic Safe Harbor's Ritz Theater Stage House in Newburgh, New York, the installation incorporates sculpture, sound, and video projection and will be open on Saturday, May 9th, with a reception and artist discussion from 4 to 7. So unfortunately, you missed that, but it is open on weekends from 12 to 5 p.m. through July 12th, so you still have plenty of time to check out this awesome exhibit. And on May 31st, still time for this, there is an excellent performance event and documentary screening closing reception on July 12th set in the Ritz Theater Stage House, which Safe Harbors will only recently opened to the public after being inaccessible since the 70s. Holding Light Sutra will transform the Soren Ross space into an immersive installation and meditation on displacement, fragmentation, and transformation. Through his work, Young will focus on intimacy and belonging arrived at after brokenness in a site of decay and revitalization.
1: Which is sort of the point of the show.
0: Yes, please go see Holding Light Sutra.
2: That sounds fascinating. I cannot wait to go there with everybody in whenever it was. We were all paying attention to the whole thing.
1: There's still time.
0: I'll be taking my kids to go see it.
1: And it
0: sounds like it'd be good
1: video
0: for the family.
1: Projection is involved?
0: It's sight, sound, video projection. It's multimedia.
2: You can do that. You can have multiple media.
0: Yes, yes. You can have multiple.
2: Because like, sometimes I listen to music and that's like,
3: One media.
1: Then I see something happening in the world.
3: It's a medium.
1: Look at the thing happening.
0: Wait, Felix, can I break something down for you? You ever heard of a music video?
2: What?
0: Okay, have you ever seen a movie?
2: Yeah.
0: It's like when a song has a movie that goes with it.
2: Oh. Wait, movies can have songs?
3: What?
0: And songs can have movies.
1: I think we should stop confusing our audience. With all this high-tech stuff and move on to our topic.
0: All right.
3: Least favorite thing about Sarah Schuster.
1: Well, I think that's for callers. But for us, we were going to talk about...
0: Yeah.
1: I think...
0: Yeah.
2: We were going to talk about circumcision.
0: No. We're going to talk about what we thought sex was before we learned what it was. Is that true?
1: Yeah. Oliver, I think, has to begin.
3: And before you switch off, the channel, I got to hit you with my story here.
0: This is with it, Home Slice.
3: And, okay, so I was maybe 10 years old. Yeah. That's a ballpark. Maybe 11. Maybe I was 11.
2: Maybe.
3: I was 10. All
2: right.
3: I have a dream, and in the dream, I'm in a grocery store, and I go up to the counter, and there's this, like, gnome with a little hat, a little red hat across the counter from me. He's the cashier.
1: A red cone-style hat?
3: A real cone-style red hat. He's across the counter, and he's checking off my groceries. I'm getting, like, Mentos and stuff. I really like Mentos. And I'm getting Mentos. And the gnome, he's like looking a little weird. Like, he looks like he needs to say something. So I, like, lean in. And I'm like, hey, is there something you want to say? And he leans in back, and he whispers in my ear, this is in the dream, sex is when you pee in a girl's butt. Sex is when you pee in a... It was a gruff voice. Sex is when you pee in... It was a gnome. Sex is when you pee in a girl's... But like a real authoritative, gruff voice. Like, he's seen a lot, including...
1: He'd know.
3: This is a voice of an old gnome, you know, whispering this, you know, confidential information in my ear. The secretive, but definitely true information in my ear. So I wake up. And I think, wait, is sex peeing in a girl's butt?
1: Yeah.
3: And I consider that for a second. And I'm like, well, I don't know what else it would be. It must be that. There must be some sort of like human code built into me to know what that is.
1: Yeah.
3: And no, it was confirmed for me for a good year, maybe.
1: But have you been wondering about what sex was before the dream?
3: I think I had been thinking about it. Yeah, but I just assumed like, oh, this is something loaded up in the human brain that gets
1: gets told to you by some
3: like figure in your dream. And I guess it must have been this gnome. I had a real like,
4: I guess.
3: Yeah, I don't know. I had a really Freudian view of like what was going on here. I thought it was true.
1: For how long?
3: I think a good year.
4: So why were you like, that was what I was told in the dream, so therefore it's the truth?
3: Because some amount of self belief as a 10-year-old.
5: You often get a lot of premonitions.
0: You thought you were like a sex prophet.
3: Yeah, I have a lot of prophetic dreams.
5: They often do call me the sex prophet, because I can make you see things before they even happen.
0: Can I say something? Oh, that's a good pickup line. Can I say something? Pimps kind of have sex profit.
5: I see. So the joke for everybody at home is that...
0: Don't explain everything! Felix, what did you think sex was before?
5: Well, I was trying to think about that as Oliver was talking. I learned about sex at a very young age. So I kind of understood sex to be just like shitty porn. Like I thought it was just like ramming a motherfucker. But luckily I found more tasteful stuff. And I've got a much healthier relationship with sex.
6: You gotta talk into the mic, Felix.
5: Hello. Is this better? But yeah, it's Nick, answer the question.
1: I thought it was some sort of... I had trouble with it. I remember thinking it had something to do with either the nose or the mouth. Or the genitals. I was very confused about, I guess, just like which parts of it were sex and which was extra stuff.
3: So what did you think kissing was?
1: I was pretty clear about what kissing was. I never was curious about that.
3: You didn't think it was involved?
1: Oh, I thought maybe it was just naked kissing. Like, if you kiss when you're naked, that can make a child. That's what I wondered for a while.
3: Yeah.
1: But then when I watched a lot of Monty Python sketches, I learned what sex wasn't for real.
3: Can you elaborate on that?
1: They just make it very abundantly clear.
3: Okay.
1: they leave no room for wondering.
3: Yeah. You didn't have to really put the pieces together. It was just sort of
1: it was all,
3: there.
1: All laid right before me.
3: Can you describe like the sketch maybe or the group of sketches?
1: Okay. There's a sketch where like someone is saying he wants to be a private detective, but he thinks it involves, I guess, having a lot of sex. And he would describe in vivid detail what he would like to do as a private detective. And then after that, I just kind of knew all everything he needed to know.
4: Very Monty Python sketch.
1: Yes.
4: The private detective.
1: I think that might have been some of the wordplay.
4: Illusions made by Adults in My Life. A show I was in where there was implied sexuality involved.
1: What show is this?
4: It's called Truth Like the Sun. My first straight play.
0: Wow.
6: Straight play. They used in the Radiohead in the basement.
0: Oh, that's cool.
4: That's cool.
1: These are the mics that were used in the Radiohead in the basement recording.
0: For those that's wondering cool. at home, these are the mics we're speaking into right now were used in the Radiohead in the basement recording. If you want to call in to comment on that or join this conversation or even share at least anything about Sarah Schuster, call 845-437-7178. Anthony, continue.
4: Well, now that I know that these mics were used in the Radiohead for the basement recording... I'm going to say, oh my God, it's someone I'm going to live with next year is on the wall. Yeah, that's Satan.
6: Oh, yeah.
4: The final kicker, what really did it for me was I was watching a Ryan Higa video.
0: What's his YouTube channel name?
4: Higa TV is one of them.
0: I don't know if that's it.
4: That's his less subscribed one. Anyway, on his more subscribed one, he had a bit where a guy was like, I want to put my P in your V. And a woman was like, what? And he was like, you know, my D. And then it cut to like a van like rustling around. And I feel like I had put together that there was rustling involved. Mm-hmm. And I also like one time my dad made a joke about like kissing my mom naked. And I was like, Mom, at night, I was like, have you ever kissed dad naked? And she's like, Anthony, every married couple has. And I was like, what the?
1: So it freaked her out.
4: I thought of every married couple I knew. That also happened when I learned that magic wasn't real. She was like, magic is to fool people. I was like, well, she's tired at times. But anyway, it was really soul crushing. But I still don't know how exactly it worked. But then, like, yeah, then it cut to like a van rustling. He was like, oh, thanks for letting me put my deer in your van. And I was like, oh. He was implying it was something else, not deer and van. And I was like, probably, well, P and D and V and then D is probably penis and dick and vagina. So therefore, whoa, sex must be a penis in the vagina. Although I don't know why P was in the skit.
7: There was a little bit of thinking on your end.
4: There's a lot of like deduction, yeah.
5: Anthony, how did it go when your mother told you that Santa Claus doesn't exist?
4: The funny thing is the magician thing was after, so I even still believed in magicians even after the Santa thing. It was like the final straw. But I believed in Santa and Tooth Fairy and the Easter Bunny and in all of it. And leprechauns even.
1: Did you think you could learn magic? Like a human boy like you could learn magic if you practice hard enough?
0: Like Doctor Strange?
4: I mean, I feel like that. I feel like maybe like I could learn illusions.
1: Illusions.
4: But magic was real.
0: Because tricks are what whores do for money or candy.
1: That's an Arrested Development reference.
0: Speaking now, you said yours included a lot of deductive reasoning. I want to make something very clear here because you've all shared yours, so I'm going to share mine now if that's right with everyone. Both Santa and sex for me were works of deduction. I'll break down the Santa one first. And Dad, I hate to burst your bubble if you're still watching. And you know, this hurt me a lot more than it hurt you. You know what I mean? I believed for a while, for a really long time. But around the time I started to suspect, one day my parents were out, maybe running groceries or they were at dinner or something, and I was curious and I was snooping around the house and I went to my parents' room and I was looking around. I don't know what I was looking for. My dad has some cool trinkets and I was looking through one of their drawers and I found an envelope full of letters. And I pulled them out. I started reading all of them. And they were letters I'd written to Santa over the years. And it was like, the scene in Breaking Bad when Hank looks at the book and he discovers Walter is Heisenberg. Or like the scene in Spider-Man 2 when Harry goes to stab Spider-Man, he pulls the mask off and he realizes it's Peter and he like drops the knife. It was like that moment where I was like, holy shit. And then I found a bag of all my old teeth that the Tooth Fairy collected, which I don't know why they kept. Can I say? Because they were all like rotted and murated, you know what I mean? But now I'll explain the sex thing. Let me break this down for you right quick.
7: Go.
0: I had heard the term. You know what I mean? I knew that there was something illusory called sex. And I think still down somewhere, I believe there still is. And I while I haven't really experienced it to that level, I think there is still something like that that exists. Sex, I mean. And I assumed for a while that it was kissing. I just thought it was kissing.
7: Yeah.
0: You know what I mean? Kissing, but horizontally, sideways, right?
4: Yeah. Iron Man, too.
0: What?
4: Iron Man. There was sex in Iron Man.
7: Yeah, there was.
4: And I was like, that was weird.
0: Well, yeah. But they're just like, kissing, right? Because it's a PG-13 movie. It's a Marvel movie.
4: But naked on a bed, rolling around.
0: That's true.
4: So it's like, that's different. It's different than love.
0: Yeah, but love is unity, if that guy asks. But the point I'm trying to make is, if you guys will let me finish. So I thought it was kissing. And then what started to tip me off is that I watched a lot of Big Bang Theory as a kid, which has a lot of sex in it. And every time these characters would have sex, it'd cut to them afterwards and they'd be undressed in bed. And so I assumed there must be something more than kissing going on here. But I couldn't quite piece it together yet.
1: Yeah.
0: Right? I didn't know exactly what was going on. And eventually, I got curious and I asked a woman in my life. I don't recall who it was. It might have been my mother or something. Because I realized I got this thing coming out of me, right? I got this bellend, right? I got this ballast, right?
1: Sure.
0: And I'm thinking,
7: Alex.
0: Well, I asked my mom. I was like, all right, I get kicked in the balls, right? And it hurts. What happens for women? And my mom was like, well, they don't have that. You know, they have something else. And so I realized if they don't have what we have, then there must be some sort of connection there, right?
1: Yes,
0: and so I realized
1: for it.
0: That there must be some. So that must have something to do with it, right? The what I would learn to be the genitals had something to do with it, and so I assumed it had to do with some connection there, but there was some piece I was missing, right? There was some piece I was missing.
1: Yeah,
4: final ingredient.
0: And finally, when I was in fifth grade,
7: the final layer.
1: Fifth grade.
0: I had this health talk, right, with the counselors and whatnot, and one of the counselors said, one day you guys will wake up and there will be semen in your pants. And in reference to a wet dream, right? A wet dream.
8: And
5: they really hype those up.
8: To hammer
5: I've gotten
8: home the wet
5: maybe
8: dream.
5: One in my life.
0: And I was unsure what a wet dream was. I was unsure what semen was. So I went home that night and I asked my father, I said, "Father, what is semen?" And he responded, "Son, semen is the essence of life."
5: Wow, he would say that.
0: Which didn't answer the question, by the way.
8: More questions than answers.
0: But I put two together and I realized that I put the process together. I deduced what sex is. I'm a sex detective.
8: Yes.
5: Right.
0: But I still haven't quite figured out what it is. So we're still. If anyone has any leads,
8: you want to call in and tell Roman what sex is.
0: If you want to call and explain sex to me, call 845-437.
5: Even better, just come to the studio and show us.
0: What was I gonna say though? What were we talking about?
4: Wait, can I tie up the Santa thread too?
0: Yeah.
4: So now back in time.
5: Back in time.
4: One day I wrote a letter to Santa that was really nice. Explicit and nice.
7: Explicitly nice.
4: And I was really sincere. And I read it out loud to my mom and my sister. Like, guys, listen to how beautiful this letter is. He's going to love it.
8: Yeah.
4: And it was just kind of weird. It's like you love some, like,
8: you're proud of your writing.
4: You love something that you've never seen before, but I guess he gives you presents, right?
5: It's like religion.
4: It's like religion. So I was like, I read it looking for the reactions, and there was an uncomfortable reaction of some kind. And my sister, like, whispered something to my mom. My sister was, I don't know how old I was, but she was like 14.
8: Yeah.
4: And she got my mom to say, "Anthony, I need to tell you something about Santa Claus." And I was like, "He isn't real."
8: So you already kind of
4: know. No, I didn't know. I didn't know.
8: Oh.
4: But I really held out hope. But I was just immediately like, "He's not real."
8: Yeah.
4: And she was like, "No." And I reacted really well. I burst out crying, screamed, and tore up the letter in front of them into tiny little pieces. I made my mom feel so bad and guilty for lying to me for all these years and disrespecting me, my humanity like that, that it made my mom genuinely regret ever doing Santa in that moment.
8: Yeah.
4: And I had to convince her later that it was fine.
0: But it wasn't.
4: But it wasn't. And then my dad came home, and he looked at the letter, and I was looking at him like, "Yeah, I know. How are you going to react to this?" And he took a picture and posted it to his Facebook. And I was like, "Dad, do you realize what happened?" And he was like, "Yeah." I was like, "Yeah." And that was the story.
8: Was there a caption on the Facebook post? I wonder if we can find that.
4: It was probably like, "Ha ha ha."
0: That is the type of shit like...
5: That's kind of like what you did, Anthony, when I was tripping on acid and you kept sticking a camera in our goddamn faces.
0: That is like the shit Jimmy Kimmel has parents do where it's like...
4: Got me.
0: Like steal your... Like throw away your kid's Halloween candy. Or
8: a
0: like,
8: girl in my high school was one of those
0: really?
8: Children. Oh, yes.
0: I want to go back and tap the semen thing. I didn't really piece together what it looked like. Or like what it really was. I didn't masturbate for the first time until I was 14 years old.
4: Me too.
7: Wow, really?
0: Yeah.
7: Let's keep talking about this.
4: Dude, that was like a science experiment for me. I was like, I need to figure out what is going on. Wait, why do you want to hear about Roman and not me?
7: I don't want to hear. No, it's fine.
0: I live a very robust life.
5: Bust.
4: Okay, so one. Okay, now I'm gonna talk about masturbation, guys. So
8: why are we allowed to do this?
5: I don't know. The rules are a little fuzzy. It's not quite as cut and dry as Roman thinks it is.
7: There's at least one person who's listening.
0: My dad's listening. I'm letting him in on. I'm letting him in on my internal life.
7: Okay, let's keep talking.
5: All right, Roman, tell us about the time you lost your virginity.
0: It'd be uncouth, Felix. That would be uncouth.
5: Or didn't. You might not have
0: yet. I didn't. I haven't. You know why? Wait. Do you know why?
5: Why?
0: Because I never lose. All right?
2: He never loses.
0: I never lose. I won my virginity. How about that? Do you guys hear that? You guys hear that back on the radio? I won my virginity, all right? So you can tell your friends, tell your neighbors,
2: tell Randy Gonzalez.
0: I won my virginity. Both barrels, guns loaded.
3: I think we've learned a lot tonight.
0: I'm 3-0 in virginity.
2: What's your favorite word?
1: You've taken
0: quantitative.
1: Three virginities, but you
0: no, that's not even. That's
3: it means you've taken three virginities, but you have yourself not lost your virginity.
4: When you win your virginity, it's when someone like you lose your virginity to someone and then you kill them and then you like win it back.
3: But yeah, winning would be
2: is that
3: you
2: not
3: win
2: normal?
3: Someone else's virginity, which is maybe
0: whoa.
3: Not the best.
0: Whoa,
3: not the best way to put it.
0: The unfortunate part is anyone who's had sex with me is dead. Is technically committed bestiality.
2: Why would that be, Roman?
0: Because they fucked the goat.
1: Yeah.
0: Do you guys hear that? Because they, fucked the goat.
2: I'm sorry, Mr. Shaheen.
3: Can we get another time alert from you, Nick?
0: It's 10.
3: It's 10:50.
1: Siri, what time is it? She said it's 10:50.
7: She didn't say it. Is there something we can, like, play?
4: We should pray now.
7: Can we pray?
1: We need 10 minutes of silent prayer.
0: Wait, does everyone know? Can everyone here recite the Lord's Prayer?
7: Let's try.
0: Wait, should we popcorn the Lord's Prayer?
1: Word to word or like?
0: Wait, let's go around.
7: Let's popcorn it. Yeah.
0: You start first.
2: Our Father who art in heaven.
7: No, one word
0: each. One word at a time.
7: Oh, gosh.
2: Our
1: Father.
4: We.
0: Nope.
3: Who
0: art
2: in
1: heaven?
3: Hallowed
0: be
2: thy
1: name.
2: I don't know.
0: Thy
2: kingdom
1: come.
0: Thy
2: will
1: be
3: done
0: on
2: earth
1: as
3: is
0: in
2: heaven.
3: Is that it? What about the one? What about the sleeping one? Wait, when?
0: Okay. What? I don't know the sleeping one.
3: When I lay me down to sleep.
0: Oh, from the Metallica song.
3: Yeah, that
7: well,
3: one.
7: I think it's also a prayer.
3: When I lay me down to sleep.
2: Let's say a quick Hail Mary.
3: Whatever the other one is.
1: What's in that one?
7: I don't know.
0: That's the movie that. with the Ryan Gosling, right? Space one.
1: People love that.
0: I haven't seen it. You know who loves it? Esme Nix. If Esme Nix is listening right now.
3: Oh, my God.
0: I hope you're doing well.
2: Hail Mary, full of grace, the Lord is with thee. Blessed art thou among women, and blessed is the fruit of thy womb, Jesus. Holy Mary, Mother of God, pray for us sinners now and at the hour of our death. Amen.
1: What do you mean, us sinners?
7: On what?
0: I'm not a sinner.
2: We are all sinners. It's nothing but vain glorious pride to suggest that you have no sin. We were all made of sin ever since the transgression of Adam.
1: I challenge you all
2: Eden.
1: To
0: Wait,
1: call in and
0: do you mean,
1: name one time I've sinned.
0: Do you mean Adam Kadmon?
2: No, I don't. Adam Kadmon is the primordial man. I'm talking about Adam of Adam and Eve.
0: What does everyone think of Baal Shem Tov the best?
1: I don't know a thing about that.
0: If anyone has any thoughts on Baal Shem Tov, please call in at 845-437-7178. If you have any thoughts about Baal Shem Tov or Menachem Mendel Schneerson or the Rav or Maimonides.
7: I'm going to get my Baal Shem Tov later today.
0: Ooh, yeah. I Baal Shem Tov your mother last night, and I won my virginity.
7: Is there like a topic we can discuss? Maybe
0: should I go to the Ethel Cain concert tomorrow?
3: Yes,
0: folks listening at home, there ain't no Ethel Cain concert. This liberal just got owned.
4: Palestine.
0: What? Yes, this passed already. I think this is April 24th.
2: All right, here's a question.
1: You must be very close with your father.
0: Oh, yes.
7: What's the worst thing you would say to your father? Like, what's the boundary you don't cross with your father?
2: Every once in a while, I would say shut up to my father when we were having an argument, and he would fume. I've never seen somebody get angrier.
1: What kind of shut up would you say?
2: Will you just shut up?
1: Oh, okay.
0: Like Joe Biden.
2: Exactly like Joe Biden. I mean, he would lose it, which is like it's not good to hear shut up, but like of all the things that I could say, like I think I probably could have said like fuck you and your bitch mother, and like that's fine.
7: Yeah, well, that's funny.
0: Oh. If Alden Ormont is listening right now, I'd love for him to call in.
7: Oh, no way.
0: Or perhaps even Linus, if Linus Barnes is listening right now.
7: Oh, I actually do really like Linus Barnes. Linus Barnes is really cool.
0: Yeah, everyone go around and name someone you hope calls in right now.
8: I would love to hear from Rebecca King.
0: Okay.
5: I'm hoping to hear from Bronte Baxter.
0: Wow.
7: I'm really hoping Maria Podzniakova is listening to this.
3: For those
7: Maria, you're great. You're the GOAT. Love you.
8: She's a math major, you know that?
0: For those
3: yes.
0: For those who don't know, that's also goes by Masha. Anthony, who do you want to call in right now?
4: Jove Leonard.
0: Oh. Who should I name? Wait, give me a second. I'm gonna think of someone. Right quick.
7: Who should I name?
0: I'm like
7: a game show.
0: I'm gonna lay one down right now.
7: Yeah. Can't be that hard.
8: Lay one down.
0: I'm trying to think of a good character.
5: He's laying pipe, everybody.
7: Lay pipe down.
0: You know who I'd love to call in right now?
7: Yeah, say it.
0: I'd love Solstice Lauren to call in right now.
5: Winner of Jubilee argument.
0: Yes. Oh, yeah. All right. Everyone go around and name another person that they'd like to call in.
8: Marco Rubio.
7: This is fun for us.
5: See, I was going to say Josh Shapiro.
8: Either way, two contenders for the presidency.
0: On that one, I'm going to say Andy Bashir.
8: Yeah, it's
7: Andrew Yang.
8: Anthony?
5: Anthony, what politician would you like to call in right now?
4: Hassan Piker.
0: Oh, wait. My dad just texted me a question, and I actually think DJ Maestro can answer it.
8: Yes. I'd love to.
0: Is it true there's a musical called Assassins?
8: It's true. It was written by Stephen Sondheim. It first came out in 1990. This is a 2004 revival. It's about all the people who tried to or succeeded in assassinating a president of the United States.
0: Do you think they should make a new one with Thomas Crooks? Do you know who Thomas Crooks is?
8: Of course I know who yes. Thomas Crooks Michael is. Crooks.
0: Can I be honest? I wish he... I'm going to... This is the official stance of the show. I wish he didn't miss.
7: Whoa!
8: There we go. Well, he did. I mean, he...
0: I mean, I wish he made full impact.
8: You also believe that it was staged, though, don't you?
0: Yes.
7: It
0: was definitely staged. And it worked. It worked.
7: Wait, okay, wait. If it was staged, I mean, how can you have that precise a bullet to hit his ear?
0: Because nothing hit his ear. If a bullet hit his ear, it would not still be on. It would not be attached like that.
7: Wait, attached? What are you talking about?
0: Like, his ear is on his head in fine condition. If a bullet grazed his ear, it would do more damage.
7: Okay, so wait, what are you suggesting the mechanism behind his ear bleeding was?
0: Do you want me to tell you what anything happened?
7: Please, I'm so interested. Are you guys interested? I'm interested. Yeah.
0: Felix is looking at me like he doesn't believe me right now. But it's going to all make sense.
7: This is so great to have a podcast where...
0: Donald Trump.
4: Do you think that...
0: Yes, I think that's definitely part of it. Donald Trump is very good friends with Vince McMahon of WWE fame. What I think happened is Donald Trump...
7: You just lost all of your credibility.
0: No, he bumped and bladed. He fell and they slashed him, causing the bleed. Because
7: you can see the blood running down from his face when the bullet hits, no?
0: No. I don't believe so.
7: Get shot and
8: a man
7: killed?
8: Died, yeah.
0: Yes,
7: yeah, wait.
0: His fans are nuts.
7: Got a fan someone died. Someone died to add credibility to his story. Wow. Yeah, it makes it a little less believable, but I still think maybe there's at least a little bit of merit to that.
0: I think Charlie Kirk's death is real though. Maybe Israel did it though. I don't know.
7: Oh, is that the official stance of this podcast?
0: Yes.
7: Podcast, we're on a radio show.
9: What was the Israel joke from yesterday, from the senior show?
7: No way.
9: It was not in good taste.
7: No.
0: Was it an indecent one?
7: It was that
0: it
7: guy.
0: Must have been, oh, Kamdam?
9: Is it possible it was Mia LaBianca?
0: No shot.
9: Okay.
7: Wait, no, was it Emma?
0: Wait, can I say something?
9: Yeah.
0: Can I say something? Uh-huh. And I mean this. Uh-huh. I mean this.
9: Yeah.
0: Every joke
9: that
0: was said, uh-huh, the senior comedy show, this is the official stance of the show, every joke that was said was in bad taste. And then
5: why?
9: And it was bad.
8: What about our sketch, Roman?
0: That one was good.
8: Okay,
9: your sketch was fantastic until you said the word "bussy" 100 times, and I completely lost.
0: There were two groups that did very well, and I won't say which ones. But what I will do to close out the show is play a song that's been on my mind recently. This is Never Can Say Goodbye by the Jackson 5. It's been a pleasure to have you all listen. I love you all. Everyone, say goodbye.
3: Goodbye. We love you. You.
1: DJ Meister signing out.
0: But I can say goodbye, but you know who can't? The Jackson 5. This is Never Can Say Goodbye by the Jackson 5.

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0: If you like Ray Charles, say yeah.
1: Yeah.
0: I say if you like Ray Charles, say yeah.
1: Yeah.
0: Well, I sure hope you like me.

0: Yeah. Yeah. Thank you. Thank you. Wow. Oh, we just warming up. We just warming up.
1: Oh, Kermit Ruffles. Zero Neville.

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The monkey thought that everything was on the square. The buzzard tried to throw the monkey off his back, but the monkey grabbed his neck and said, "Now listen, Jack. Straighten up and fly right. Straighten up and fly right.

eye and said your story's so touching when it sounds just like a lie. 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Straighten up and stay right. Straighten up and fly right. Cool down, Papa, don't you blow your top.

0: from New York. This is Democracy Now!
1: It's a genocide that's taking place that you people don't want to write about, but it's a terrible thing that's taking place, and farmers are being killed.
0: A year after President Trump falsely claimed there's a white genocide in South Africa, the Trump administration has closed the door to all refugees around the world except for white South Africans. Since October, the U.S. has resettled just over 6,000 refugees. All except three were from South Africa. We'll go to Johannesburg and also speak to the head of a refugee group suing Trump over the policy. Then a new study finds Trump's abrupt withdrawal of USAID funding has led to a sustained increase in violence across Africa.
2: So our study found that in addition to the devastating impacts in terms of health care around the world, the cuts to USAID also helped fuel a surge in protests, riots, armed conflict, and violence against civilians in many parts of Africa.
0: Finally, as students graduate from colleges and universities across the country, many schools are taking steps to silence pro-Palestinian voices at campus ceremonies, from canceling speakers to eliminating live speeches by students altogether. At the University of Michigan, the school's president issued a public apology after a professor delivered these remarks at commencement.
3: Sing for the pro-Palestinian student activists. Who have, over these past 2 years, opened our hearts to the injustice and inhumanity of Israel's war in Gaza.
0: We'll speak to a CUNY law school student and Rutgers professor, Nora Ericott. All that and more coming up. Welcome to Democracy Now!, democracynow.org, The War and Peace Report. I'm Amy Goodman. Iran says it's established a controlled maritime zone in the Strait of Hormuz that ships will not be able to transit without authorization from the newly created Persian Gulf Strait Authority. On Wednesday, Iran's Islamic Revolutionary Guard Corps said it had coordinated safe passage for 26 cargo ships and tankers, including the first shipment of Middle East oil to South Korea, since the U.S. and Israel launched strikes on Iran nearly 3 months ago. Iran is reportedly charging tolls of up to $2 million for passage through the strait to be paid in Chinese yuan or the cryptocurrency Bitcoin. Meanwhile, Iran's foreign ministry says it's reviewing the latest U.S. peace proposal after President Trump said he's willing to delay planned attacks on Iran for a few days while he awaits Iran's response. On Tuesday, Trump spoke by phone with Israeli Prime Minister Benjamin Netanyahu. Axios reports the Israeli leader left the meeting with his hair on fire after urging Trump to abandon diplomacy and resume bombing Iran. On Wednesday, Trump downplayed reports of friction between the two leaders and said Netanyahu would do whatever I want him to do, quote unquote.
4: I'm right now at 99% in Israel. I could run for prime minister. So maybe after I do this, I'll go to Israel, run for prime minister.
0: In Sudan, human rights monitors say an armed drone fordired on a crowded market in West Kordofan province on Tuesday, killing 28 people and leaving dozens more wounded. Sudan's army denied the report, saying it doesn't target civilians or civilian infrastructure. The area is controlled by the rival Rapid Support Forces paramilitary group. Last week, the Global Food Insecurity Monitor, IPC, warned nearly 20 million people across Sudan face acute hunger this year, with more than 800,000 children at risk of severe malnutrition due to civil war, mass displacement, and collapsing food and health systems. The USS Nimitz Carrier Strike Group arrived in the Southern Caribbean Wednesday, the same day the Justice Department unsealed murder charges against the 94-year-old former Cuban president Raul Castro. The indictment accuses Castro of ordering the shootdown of two small planes operated by the Cuban-American exile group Brothers to the Rescue in 1996. President Trump has repeatedly threatened military action against Cuba, imposing a fuel blockade that's triggered severe blackouts, food shortages, and economic collapse across Cuba. This is Cuba's Deputy Foreign Minister, Carlos Fernandez de Ocasio.
5: Esta acusación This accusation carries an additional threat, given the well-known dark practice of the United States using accusations like this to take military action against sovereign states. Their justification is not justice. It is the use of the immense military power that the United States government possesses. And it must be clear that any attempt to use this excuse for action against these comrades within Cuba will be met with fierce resistance from the Cuban people.
0: Israel is continuing attacks in Lebanon despite the U.S. brokered ceasefire that was recently extended through June. Lebanon's national news agency reports Israeli attacks on Wednesday killed at least 8 people, including 5 killed in an airstrike on a village near Nabatea. Meanwhile, Lebanon's health ministry says the death toll from an air raid on the town of Deir Hanoun and Nar has risen to 14 killed and 3 wounded. The strike in southern Lebanon's Tyre district on Tuesday killed a family of 11, including 3 children, along with their parents and grandparents. Israeli settlers in the occupied West Bank have set up another illegal outpost in the Masafriyata district. On Wednesday, settlers backed by Israeli soldiers erected mobile homes surrounded by fortifications near Umm al-Khayr village. Such outposts are illegal under international law and violate Israeli zoning laws and court orders. Meanwhile, Palestinians in the city of Hahul say Israeli settlers attacked them with impunity Wednesday as Israeli soldiers looked on.
6: At 3 a.m., we were shocked when armed settlers assaulted us. They attacked the house, they burned 2 vehicles, and tried to burn a 3rd one. They also wrote racist graffiti on the walls. This happened with Israeli occupation forces in attendance.
0: In Gaza, Israeli drones and gunfire killed 4 more Palestinians and wounded several others over the last 24 hours. The Waha News Agency reports 2 Palestinians were killed in areas under Israeli military control in Rafah in southern Gaza. Another person was killed northeast of Khan Yunis, while a 4th was killed when an Israeli quadcopter drone dropped a bomb on a group of Palestinians in Beit Lahia in northern Gaza. Several others were injured in that attack. Israel's far-right National Security Minister Itamar Ben-Gvir posted a video of himself taunting hundreds of global Samud flotilla activists who were abducted by Israel in international waters this week. The video shows dozens of men and women kneeling in rows with their foreheads to the ground and their hands zip-tied behind their back at the port of Ashdod. According to lawyers representing the flotilla, 3 activists were taken to the hospital as a result of Israeli violence. This is a portion of Ben-Gvir's video.
7: They came with much pride as big heroes. Look, look, see how they look now. Look, look at how they look now. Not heroes and not anything. Terror supporters. I tell Prime Minister Netanyahu, give them to me for much more time. Give them to us for the terrorist prisons. This is how it should look.
0: Ben-Gvir's video was roundly condemned around the world. Italy's Prime Minister Giorgia Meloni said, quote, it's inadmissible that these demonstrators, including many Italian citizens, are subjected to this treatment that violates human dignity, she said. Spain's foreign minister called Ben-Gvir's actions, quote, monstrous, disgraceful, and inhumane, unquote. It even drew criticism from U.S. Ambassador to Israel, Mike Huckabee, who described Ben-Gvir's behavior as despicable, saying the minister had, quote, betrayed the dignity of his nation, unquote. Huckabee's rare criticism came a day after the U.S. Treasury announced sanctions against organizers of the Gaza flotilla. Here in the United States, Elon Musk's private aerospace and artificial intelligence company, SpaceX, has confirmed plans to go public in what's likely to become the largest initial public offering in history. The plan could see SpaceX valuation reach $2 trillion, surpassing the 2020 IPO of the oil giant Saudi Aramco. It could see Elon Musk's majority stake in SpaceX rise in value to more than $600 billion, making him the first trillionaire in history. Meanwhile, OpenAI, the maker of ChatGPT, is set to file for an initial public offering in the coming weeks. The artificial intelligence company is valued at more than $850 billion by private investors and is working with Goldman Sachs and Morgan Stanley to prepare the paperwork. Separately, OpenAI rival Anthropic is preparing an IPO that could see its valuation top $1 trillion. Meta has sent layoff notices to about 8,000 1,000 workers, or 10% of the social media giant's workforce. Another 7,000 Meta workers will be reassigned to new artificial intelligence initiatives. The layoffs come just weeks after CEO Mark Zuckerberg confirmed in an all-hands meeting that Meta is using an artificial intelligence data tracking program to train an AI model that will replace many of its workers. A recording of Zuckerberg's comments was obtained by the news organization More Perfect Union.
8: So we're in a phase where basically the AI models learn from having really, from watching really smart people do things. And if you're trying to get it to be able to do certain capabilities, having it be able to observe really smart people doing those things is very important.
0: Vermont's independent Senator Bernie Sanders and Democratic Congress member Summer Lee unveiled new legislation Wednesday to abolish super PACs, which allow corporations and wealthy individuals to spend an unlimited amount of money on U.S. elections. Their bill would cap super PAC donations from individuals at $5,000. This is Democratic Congress member Lee.
9: But right now, we can take a step to ensure that super PACs, that super billionaires, are no longer able to buy our election. And we have to call it what it is. If we will have a democracy, we have to reject an oligarchy.
0: The late-night comedian Stephen Colbert signs off tonight on the final broadcast of The Late Show. Following his 11-year run on CBS, The Late Show had broadcast from Ed Sullivan Theater in Manhattan. Before him, it was Letterman, since 1993. Its cancellation came even though Colbert was consistently the top-rated late-night host. Last July, CBS cited financial reasons for canceling The Late Show as CBS parent company Paramount sought the Trump administration's support for a controversial merger with Skydance, and after Trump repeatedly called for Colbert to be fired. The merger was approved just 1 week after CBS announced Colbert's ouster. Colbert's late-night competitor on ABC, Jimmy Kimmel, said he will not record his own program today out of respect for Colbert's final show. Paramount Skydance is now seeking approval from the Trump administration to acquire Warner Brothers Discovery, which would give the company control of CNN, HBO, CBS, and other media properties as well. And in Bolivia, there are growing calls for the center-right president, Rodrigo Paz Pereira, to step down. For 2 weeks, demonstrations led by the Bolivian Workers' Central, peasant unions and miners have clashed with police in the capital, La Paz. Their blockade has led to empty markets and deployment.

0: Welcome to our listeners and viewers across the country and around the world. The Trump administration is advancing plans to increase the number of white South Africans it admits to the United States as refugees in the coming months. The proposal would see an additional 10,000 white South Africans resettled into the U.S., even as the Trump administration continues to block the entry of refugees from other countries. The U.S. has resettled just over 6,000 refugees between October and April, and all except three were from South Africa. Under Trump's new proposal, which was submitted to Congress, the U.S. would lift its record-low refugee admissions figure for the year from 7,500 to 17,500, with the additional openings reserved for Afrikaners. Trump has falsely claimed they face racial persecution and genocide. This is President Trump speaking last December.
1: It's a genocide that's taking place that you people don't want to write about, but it's a terrible thing that's taking place. And farmers are being killed. They happen to be white, but whether they're white or black makes no difference to me. But white farmers are being brutally killed, and their land is being confiscated in South Africa.
2: The claims of a white genocide and racial violence have been rejected by the UN Human Rights Office, among others. For more, we're joined by two guests. Lebohang Peko is a senior research fellow and political economist at the Trade Collective Think Tank and a professor of practice at the University of Johannesburg, joining us from Johannesburg. And in Washington, D.C., Sharif Ali joins us, president of the International Refugee Assistance Project, which is currently litigating a class action lawsuit challenging the Trump administration's dismantling of the United States refugee program. Let's begin with you, your lawsuit. Explain what it is. It will shock people to know, Sharif Ali, that 6,000 refugees have been accepted, incredibly record low number of refugees from around the world, but in fact, not from around the world. Only from South Africa, except for three. Can you explain what's going on? And now President Trump wants to lift the Trump administration cap, but only to allow in whites, more white South Africans.
3: Yeah, thank you so much for having me. What I could explain is that on his day of inauguration, he issued an executive order to suspend the U.S. refugee admissions program. And we've been in litigation since with the Pasito versus Trump case to reopen this program, which is so vital. What's happening is not only that they're allowing just this one population coming into the U.S., but it's happening to impact the lives of thousands of other people who have went through years of vetting, who have went through years of persecution and violence and trying to find safety. For instance, there's been 12,000 people prior to this executive order that were conditionally approved for travel. Those are people that had sold all of their belongings. They are people who left their home. There are people now that don't know where they're going, and in fact, many of them are not even able to work in the countries of first asylum in which they reside in currently. There's also over 100,000 people that were also going forward with the process of resettling in the United States. Now they are stuck and they're in limbo while we are processing resettlement cases for white Afrikaners at a record pace. This program has never been a fast program, and it's being expedited for just this one population. What I could tell you is this is a very clear racism, where only one group that tends to be white is allowed in the country, while you have black, brown, people of Muslim origin and other nationalities and religious minorities are being told that they cannot come into this country.
0: And Dr. Peko, if you could respond to this proposal by Trump and actually explain what the situation is in South Africa, this claim of his that there is a white genocide and that white Afrikaners are being persecuted in the country.
4: Thank you, and to your guests as well. So I think that one of the things that we can agree on globally is that there is no white genocide in South Africa. And I think the irony that isn't lost on many of us is that this comes at a time when there is an actual genocide being purported upon, you know, several people across the Gaza Strip, Palestine, Iran, and so forth. And it also has to do, really, we need to situate this within a few things. One is the rehabilitation of white victimhood. This is also to do with the delegitimization of African sovereignty and Black majority rule. It's also important that this is also linked

0: to demographic panic and the global shift to the right, the alt-right replacement theory and so forth. And this leads to the kind of hostility of migration from the majority world, as my co-panelist has already eliminated. I think the danger of this is also that this links to very strong anti-Black politics and anti-Blackness, even though President Trump claims that he wouldn't care if this were, if these were white, if they were Black farmers. The truth is that in this country, there is crime and there are, you know, killings and murders, and like in any country and anywhere in the world. One of the crises that we do have is certainly one of criminal justice and of criminal, you know, of crime statistics and high rates of the different sorts of social ills and social violences. Those are not racialized. Those are to do with the economies of scale. Those are to do with exclusion. Those are to do with unemployment. Those are to do with people being desperate. And those are also to do with structural failures that we have inherited from the pre-1994 dispensation, which has meant that there are millions of people in this country who are not only unemployed but unemployable, who have never found a place for themselves in this economy. We also have a history of violence, which was state-sanctioned violence, by the way, and the way that our own personal politics, inter-party politics, reproduced that violence, and was also oftentimes fomented by the invisible hand of the state. So to say that this is now coming down to a white genocide is also trying to rewrite history and trying to re-inscript the moral authority of our victory over settler colonialism as one that is something that is sinister, and that's the most egregious form of white revisionism.
1: Well, let's go to what the administration, what the South African president, Cyril Ramaphosa, said, refuting Trump's claims that white people are being persecuted in his country, calling it a, quote, completely false narrative. Speaking at the Africa CEO Forum in Abidjan, Côte d'Ivoire, Ramaphosa recounted a conversation he had with Trump about the situation in his country.
2: I had a conversation with President Trump on the phone, and he said, what's happening down there? And I said, President, what you've been told by those people who are opposed to transformation back home in South Africa is not true. And I added to him, I said, we were well taught by Nelson Mandela and other iconic leaders like Oliver Tambo on how to continue to build a united nation out of the diverse groupings that we have in South Africa. We're the only country on the continent where the colonizers came to stay, and we have never driven them out of our country. So they are staying, and they are making great progress. It's a fringe grouping that does not have a lot of support, that is anti-transformation and anti-change, that would actually prefer to see South Africa going back to apartheid type of policies.
1: So that's President Ramaphosa speaking last year. You mentioned, Dr. Peko, the ongoing genocide, the genocide that is in fact occurring and has occurred. If you could talk about the context in which the U.S., the Trump administration has made this decision, namely South Africa's move in December 2023, to the International Court of Justice, initiating a genocide case against Israel. Was that relevant?
0: It's extremely relevant. I mean, I think we agree that there is no white genocide in South Africa. There is, however, a global machinery that continues to normalize imperial wars, occupation, and the suffering of Black and brown people. And what we are seeing is that whiteness is being recast as endangered, while Palestinians and Syrians and Sudanese and Congolese and other people who are facing massive violences and displacement and dispossession are denied equal global sympathy. And clearly what South Africa's stand at the ICJ does is it tries to rehumanize and to recenter a moral and a judicial ethic around what humanity should be centering. And that is really to state that if we say never again, as people ourselves who were dispossessed, who were occupied, who were the first settler, the first apartheid state, say, formally inscribed by, you know, judicially. It is no doubt that certainly this seems to have come at a time when, in the same breath, there is a move towards the alt-right, the MAGA discourse, which is about replacement theory and which is absolutely about displacing the idea that, the idea that anything other than whiteness is normative. President Trump and the Trump administration have made it very clear that they are very unhappy with our stand at the ICJ, which has now, of course, been accompanied. We've now been accompanied by several other countries. However, this will not be the end of it, because this is not just about South Africa versus the US. It is really about a human ethic. It is really about an anti-imperial ethic. And it's really about an ethic that should really place us at the center of a new form of internationalism and a new form of compassion. And also to really move away from the kind of bullying, imperial bullying that seems to be taking place as re-inscripted by President Trump, and trying to then weaponize the stand that countries like South Africa have taken against the genocide, the real genocide that's taking place in Palestine.
3: Lebohang Peko, I wanted to ask you about what's called the PayPal Mafia and the people who surround President Trump and Vice President J.D. Vance. You've got Peter Thiel, the South African, longtime J.D. Vance patron, educated in the South African town of Swapokmund, that at the time he lived there, incredibly racist, with Hitler's birthday celebrated, people greeting each other with Nazi salutes when Thiel was living there. And, of course, it was very similar to what we saw another South African, Elon Musk, do at one of those rallies where, you know, he had that stiff arm salute and everyone questioned, was this a Nazi salute? So you have Peter Thiel, you have David Sachs, and you have Elon Musk. These are the people that are very close to Trump and J.D. Vance. Talk about who he is informed by.
0: So, I mean, you're quite right. All of these, it's a really weird coincidence of history and geopolitics that he's happened to be surrounded by these tech bros, these tech apartheid bros, really. Peter Thiel, Elon Musk, David Sachs, Reid Hoffman as well, and all of whom have these different connections with South Africa, Southern Africa as well. It's really important because what they also represent is tech capital. They represent libertarianism. They represent a really rabid form of white nationalism. They also represent a form of rabid surveillance capital, surveillance politics, which is shrouded in this idea of statelessness and the idea that the state should not intervene entirely and too deeply into the business and corporate. But they also then link this with defense technology and really a putrid kind of anti-liberal libertarian politics, which purport again to be beyond politics. And yet all of them, have said things around so-called anti-wokeness, very, very problematic terminology. They have a hostility to regulation. They have an anti-DEI agenda. And we've seen Elon Musk trying to muscle his way and that Starlink thing of his into African markets, South African markets, as though we don't have Wi-Fi already. And they also push these really ugly civilizational decline narratives. And it's really problematic and troubling that none of them, as far as I know, are per se deeply rooted in political science or sociology or political philosophizing, which would give them such a strong grasp of this civilizational crisis. But they also speak to strong state politics when it protects capital or their own geopolitical interests. And a weird coincidence that these five apartheid tech bros happen to have configured around, Donald Trump.
1: Well, Sharif Ali, as the Trump administration increases, I mean, what was an unprecedented a number that was so low of refugee admissions to the U.S., he's increasing this number only for white South Africans. Could you explain what the situation is of all of the refugees fleeing absolutely devastating conditions from Syria to the DRC to Afghanistan, and what their fate is in light of what the Trump administration has done and is continuing to do now with this increase exclusively for white South Africans.
4: Thank you. Their fate is changing on a daily basis, and the fact that their status is in limbo has created more uncertainty and ambiguity in their lives, and they're suffering considerably. Their vulnerability levels are increasing at a very tremendous level. I was in Jordan and Lebanon in December, meeting with our teams and seeing and talking to our clients and learning about the work that the experiences that they're facing. Unfortunately, their vulnerability levels are increasing. So what you're seeing is that people who were planning on resettling and moving and finding safety have actually found themselves less employable, without work authorizations, without safety. In Jordan specifically, there was an increase in homelessness, which has led to further exploitation. People, especially women, are really at risk of sexual exploitation for favors to get them to serve, to be able to live their lives. This is increasing the level of trauma and difficulty that refugees and displaced people are facing. Now, as another example, we have, after the Afghans, the removal of the U.S. Efforts in Afghanistan, the Afghan allies who were meant to come to the U.S. through special immigrant visas have not been able to be processed and come to America. These are part of the exceptions that the Ninth Circuit required and Congress requires of the U.S. government to fulfill. People who are from religious minorities, people who have family that are refugees, people who are wartime allies. And yet now we have a group of Afghans in a camp in Qatar who are waiting to be resettled. And the rumor is that they will be resettled in the Democratic Republic of Congo, where they have no connection, where they have no relationship to the country, where they were not planning or to resettle there, and where there's currently a major Ebola outbreak. I just want to show you that there is a real disregard for the humanity of this. Over 117 million people in the world today are displaced. 45 million of them are refugees. America takes a fraction of those people into their country, into our country. And those people are now just left to fend for themselves in a society that's not helping them.
3: Sharif Ali, we want to thank you for being with us. President of IRAP, the International Refugee Assistance Program, which is currently suing the Trump administration over the dismantling of the U.S. refugee program. And Lepahang Peko, Senior Research Fellow and Political Economist at the Trade Collective Think Tank, Professor of Practice at the University of Johannesburg, speaking to us from Johannesburg, South Africa. Coming up, a new study finds Trump's abrupt withdrawal of USAID funding has led to an increase in violence across Africa. Stay with us.

0: by Fatoumata Diarra at our Democracy Now! Studio. This is Democracy Now!, democracynow.org. I'm Amy Goodman with Nermeen Sheikh.
1: Did the abrupt defunding and dismantling of USAID, the decades-old U.S. humanitarian aid agency, have an impact on violence? Well, researchers sought to answer that question and examined data from across Africa. They've just published their results in the journal Science, concluding, quote, the abrupt withdrawal of USAID led to a significant and sustained increase in conflict across Africa's most USAID-dependent regions. Before it was shuttered by the Trump administration, the agency was the world's largest provider of aid, active in over 100 countries.
0: For more, we're joined by one of the study's authors. Austin Wright is Associate Professor of Public Policy at University of Chicago, co-author of the research article just out in Science headlined, Aiding Peace or Conflict, the Impact of USAID Cuts on Violence. If you could start off by explaining what you found, Professor Wright, this issue of the abrupt withdrawal of USAID led to a significant and sustained increase in conflict across Africa's most USAID-dependent regions. Can you elaborate?
2: Sure. So first off, thank you for having me and for amplifying the sobering findings of our research. You know, what we were able to do is to document, information on the incidence of conflict activity. And that ranges from riots and protests to armed conflict to violence against civilians across more than 870 subregions in Africa. We're then able to link that with the location of where USAID was present and operational years ago, and leverage that information to understand the impact that the shutdown had. And indeed, as you mentioned already, what we find is a large increase in violence in the months immediately after the shutdown occurred. And unfortunately, although we're able to extend the data out only for a period of time, we have yet to find a significant reduction in those effects over time, which means they continue to accumulate even now.
1: Well, there have been a lot, Professor Wright, of inquiries and findings about the effects of the cuts in aid in USAID, but in humanitarian terms, but never in the context of violence. So what prompted this investigation?
2: Yeah, so that's an excellent point. You know, prior research, including some work that was published in The Lancet, has focused on measures like excess death, the impact of the shutdown of humanitarian relief on healthcare systems. And those are certainly important dynamics. But, you know, when USAID was initially conceived by John F. Kennedy, the aim there was an alternate version of putting America first, and that was creating the sort of economic and political opportunities for the rest of the world to flourish in the image of the U.S. And that includes the building of institutions and an explicit focus on stabilization. And so our project aimed at understanding another layer of those consequences of the cut, which was the conflict environment. And unfortunately, what we found is that that shutdown had these large effects. And to, you know, help your listeners and viewers understand what we mean by large effects, these are often double-digit percentage increases in the incidence, severity, and lethality of violence across Africa in the affected regions. And I would say that the only silver lining element here is that in the places where USAID's work was largely achieved, those areas were able to withstand the storm created by that shutdown. But unfortunately, in a lot of other regions, the project was not yet finished.
1: And did you make in the study, do you make a causal argument? In other words, that because the aid was cut, violence increased, or it was more of a correlation? In other words, the two happened to coincide, but you don't know precisely what the connection was or is.
2: Yes, this is I think this is a really important question, and I would encourage everyone, especially these days, to be very skeptical of, you know, the facts that are shared. And what I can assure you is that although the paper itself is only a few pages, the work that went into assessing all of the alternate mechanisms that could have been driving this effect amounts to roughly a book that most of the readers aren't going to actually see. And what we can effectively rule out are a number of potential sources of bias that could, as you point out, have led this to be a correlation rather than a causal relationship. And so I think we're rather bullish, ultimately, that what we've identified is a credible effect of the timing of the shutdown on violence.
0: Austin Wright, we want to thank you so much for being with us, Associate Professor of Public Policy at the University of Chicago, co-author of the research article just out in Science Magazine, headlined Aiding Peace or Conflict, the Impact of USAID Cuts on Violence. Coming up, as students graduate from colleges and universities across the United States, many schools are taking steps to silence pro-Palestinian voices at campus ceremonies, from canceling speakers to eliminating live speeches by students and alum altogether. Stay with us.

0: Bradley Roy Parsons and Howard John Pierce. This is Democracy Now!, democracynow.org, The War and Peace Report. I'm Amy Goodman with Nermeen Sheikh.
1: As colleges and universities hold graduation ceremonies across the United States, many schools are attempting to silence pro-Palestinian voices from those commemorations, from canceling speakers to eliminating live student speeches altogether. This comes at a time of increasing repression of campus activism supporting Palestine. The group Palestine Legal recently revealed it now receives 300% more requests for legal help than it did before 2023, with the overwhelming majority of requests coming from students and college faculty.
0: Earlier this month, the University of Michigan's president issued a public apology after a professor, Derek Peterson, praised pro-Palestinian students during his commencement address. These are some of Professor Peterson's remarks.
2: Sing for Moritz Levy, the first Jewish professor at the University of Michigan. Appointed professor of French in 1896, he was to open the doors of this great university to generations of Jewish students who found in Ann Arbor a safe haven from the anti-Semitism of East Coast universities. Sing for the students of the Black Action Movement, whose members demanded a curriculum that would reflect the experience and identity of Black people in this country. Sing for the pro-Palestinian student activists. Who have, over these past 2 years, opened our hearts to the injustice and inhumanity of Israel's war in Gaza. The greatness of this institution does not only rest on the shoulders and on the accomplishments of our student athletes, who deserve all the congratulations we can offer them. But the greatness of this university rests also on the courage and the conviction of student activists who have pushed this university down the path toward justice.
1: That was University of Michigan Professor Derek Peterson. University President Domenico Grasso later called those remarks hurtful and insensitive to many members of our community. Separately, Rutgers University withdrew an invitation to the biotech CEO, Rami Elghandour, to give a graduation address. Last week, Elghandour recorded a video reading the speech he'd planned to give at the Rutgers Engineering School convocation.
3: Kindness is having empathy for others who may not have a voice. It's why I care so much and speak so often about so many issues that don't directly impact me. I've spoken up about ICE, Palestine, Black Lives, abortion, and gender equity. It's why I got into the film business and I'm supporting stories to amplify the voice of the voiceless, like Hind Rajab. And of all these topics, I've only received pushback on Palestine. Multiple attempts to censor me or get me fired. Totally a coincidence the speech was canceled over Palestine, right? But it's also the topic where I received the most support by far. I refuse to yield because I believe in the cause. And like Superman, I believe in truth, justice, and the American way.
0: That was biotech CEO Rami Elghandour reading the graduation speech he was disinvited from giving at Rutgers. We're joined now by two guests. Noura Erekat is a Palestinian human rights attorney and a professor at Rutgers University. This week, she helped organize a people's convocation for Palestine, where Rami Elghandour spoke. We're also joined by Shivani Desai, a graduating member of CUNY Law School class of 2026 and a member of CUNY Law Students for Justice in Palestine. For the third year in a row, CUNY Law School will have no student graduation speakers. I want to begin with Professor Noura Erekat. We covered this controversy last week. We had the CEO, Rami Elghandour, in our studio where he had just been canceled his address to the Rutgers Engineering School. But then talk about the alternative ceremony you set up And what this meant, the thousands, tens of thousands of students who wrote objecting, not to mention the faculty groups and so many faculty at Rutgers.
4: Good morning, Amy, and thank you so much. Yes, we organized a people's convocation for Palestine. We organized it in 9 days to be able to celebrate all of our students and not just the few students who the administration and the Board of Governors decided whose feelings mattered more than the material conditions our students are enduring. Rutgers has 70,000 students across 3 campuses. About 10% of those students are Muslim. Something like 15% are Arab, Palestinian, and Muslim. Thousands of our students are immigrants, asylum seekers. They are of Black descent, Latinx origin. They are a diverse population who together constitute the many who are opposed to genocide. Rutgers is the largest public school in New Jersey and should be representative of that population. And in this instant, when Rami would have spoken for thousands of those students, the university decided to prioritize the feelings of a few in a OPOC process for which there was no due process or review. The student, the faculty senate issued a censor of the dean. The union issued a resolution demanding the reinstatement of Rami. The School of Engineering collected 1,300 plus letters. Professor Troy Shinrod, a professor of engineering, attempted to deliver those letters to the School of Engineering, and police, almost a dozen police, blocked him from entering his own building. They are telling us that democracy doesn't matter and won't work here. And this continues a legacy at Rutgers. In 2024, our Center for Islamic Life at Rutgers, New Jersey also happens to be the 4th largest populations of Muslims in the United States. The Center for Islamic Life was vandalized. Islamic objects were vandalized and destroyed. The Palestinian flag was stolen. Have you heard about it? There was no media hullabaloo over it. There were no Senate hearings over it. In fact, our former president, Jonathan Holloway, during the Senate hearings was not asked about that, but only asked about anti-Semitism. And he didn't raise that concern. So our alternative convocation was a refusal to submit to this dictate in this moment that's telling us that democracy doesn't matter. Our students are being told that your families, your Palestinian families are expected to suffer and die, and you should be okay with it. One of our graduates, Dr. Omar Abu Atiyeh, who was the 2025 Rhodes Scholar, the 2026 Truman Scholar, Rutgers is so proud of him. They have blasted his face everywhere, including at Newark International Airport, has family in Gaza. And he told us at the alternative convocation that Rutgers wants his excellence, but not him. I am a full professor at Rutgers. My cousin Ahmed was assassinated and killed at an illegal checkpoint in 2020. His body continues to be held in a freezer at Greensburg Forensic Institute, associated with Tel Aviv University. Rutgers has an MOU with Tel Aviv University. They are telling me that they want my excellence without me being able to protest this cruelty, this depravity that happens against my own family. This also reflects the fact that Rutgers has mobilized the students in 2024, 80% of them voted for divestment from Tel Aviv to end the MOU with Tel Aviv University, to disinvest from corporations that are invested in death making and apartheid and in genocide. The faculty union and the adjunct union voted by 58% for divestment. The fact that they are telling us that democracy doesn't matter should scare everyone. This is not just about Palestine, but they are telling us that there is a future they want to mold, and we cannot participate in forging that future. In this moment, we have actually worked tirelessly to create these conditions, and now because they can't play with us, so to speak, in this open playground of free speech, of democratic participation, they want to subvert it altogether. We are not the lowest hanging fruit as Palestinians. We are the canary in the coal mine. We are the Trojan horse to bring in these policies that will affect everyone. As your other student will tell you now, not only did CUNY Law cancel the three speakers, but NYU this year canceled 13 plus culture identity graduations. University of Texas Austin has dismantled Black studies, women's studies, as well as Latinx programming. Again, Palestinians here are the front line, not the lowest hanging fruit.
1: So, Shivani Desai, you are a graduating member of CUNY Law School of the City University of New York. Yes. CUNY Law has not had a student speaker at commencement for 3 years in a row. Correct. You'll be graduating, in fact, today, just a couple of hours from now. Could you explain what's been happening there, why there hasn't been a student speaker at graduation, and what's going to happen today at your ceremony?
5: Yes, definitely. Thank you so much for having me. So, of course, I'm going to graduation right after this, and this will be the third graduation and commencement ceremony in a row where we do not have a student speaker, we do not have a faculty speaker, and we do not have a live stream commencement. So CUNY Law not only denied us of the chance to hear from a fellow classmate that we would democratically elect to hear about their vision for our work and the world, they also denied us of our chance to hear from mentors that we find brilliant that we want to hear from through the faculty speech, and they denied us from a live stream commencement so that people who come from diaspora and collectivist communities could share this moment with their family across the world. They took all of that away from us, and they took that away specifically because of Palestine repression.
0: I want to say, Shivani, that you are wearing your graduation gown. Yes. And your stole, and that stole says Palestine on it. You're going to graduation right from our broadcast?
5: Yes. I'm going straight to graduation from this broadcast. And, you know, the reason I'm here and I'm so excited and passionate to speak is that I'm representing a large and vast coalition across the graduating class of 2026 and across the other years of our grade, because we entered school in the fall of 2023. We entered school, and this iteration of the genocide following decades of occupation began. We were 1Ls when the genocide began. We were 1Ls when we faced brutalization at the encampment. We were in our second year when we watched green card holders and student visa holders get arrested and detained for their Palestine speech. And we were in our third year when we watched this ICE escalate its reign of terror across this country and watch the NYPD face more brutalization. We have been through a lot of brutalization, and we know that our school and our country is funding Israel's war crimes and genocides. CUNY Law has blood on its hands. It has money in Lockheed Martin, Northrop Grumman, and other corporations and companies that are war profiteers and weapons manufacturers. And so we don't consent to our tuition dollars going to this genocide. We have never consented to it. CUNY Law and across the CUNY system, they have tried to silence us. One thing we want to note is that CUNY Law is just one example of repression across CUNY. So across the CUNY system, we've seen this kind of silencing of Palestinian activism. At City College, Hadika had her senior year stolen from her for her leadership in Palestine activism. At Brooklyn College, the Students for Justice in Palestine chapter is facing arbitrary Henderson rules and protest rules that only affect them. At the College of Staten Island, the valedictorian is a Palestinian, and they had their speech revoked as well. And then there are four faculty members that were fired for their speech in support of Palestine, and they have also been facing a lot of retaliation. Three of them are back, but we're still waiting for one more.
0: And I wanted to say, talking about professors speaking out, following up on the clip we played of Professor Derek Peterson at the University of Michigan, looking at the publication Inside Higher Ed, they said, Professor Peterson said university officials knew he would mention pro-Palestinian protests during his speech. While drafting it, he incorporated feedback from officials to remove the word genocide in order to make it less provocative. Even though the United Nations uses that phrase, and even though it's a scholarly descriptor, Professor Peterson said, I left it out because I didn't wish to provoke anger and unnecessary bad feelings. We had asked Derek Peterson if he would join us as well today, the professor at University of Michigan, but he is receiving death threats. His house is under police protection. Nora Ericott, this kind of very serious threat to professors and students alike as we begin to wrap up.
4: Yeah, Amy, you know, I think it's really important to bring this back to why this matters, which are the conditions in Gaza, right? We're 7 months out from the so-called ceasefire, where 2.1 million Palestinians continue to be encaged. The majority of them, some 77%, are reliant on food aid for survival. Most of them live in emergency housing. 640,000 students, children, do not have access to education. And yet we are being told, the BOP just submitted a report to the Security Council that tells them, you know, we can't rebuild anything until Hamas disarms. I mean, the world is upside down. And as Professor Maya Mekdashi has repeatedly said on campus, the university is literally asking us not to teach this. We are asked to betray the empirical record, including the one on genocide and apartheid. And we refuse to do that.
0: And Professor Arakat, before we go, you have family that attends the largest mosque in San Diego, the mosque that was just shot up with three men, including the beloved security guard who had eight children himself, was killed.
4: That's my mama's mosque. That's my grandma's mosque, who was born in 1937 before Israel was established. That's my uncles and aunties. Those are my cousins. And we are so grateful that that shooter didn't come on a Friday, and so distraught that this happened, where they were aiming to massacre children. And yet even the response to that is inadequate. And there is a direct line between the dehumanization of Palestinians, who we cannot fight for their lives and argue against genocide and agitate for a better future, and the dehumanization of these children and of our families, because state, society, and media is normalizing it. The only censor in Congress happened against Rashida Tlaib, Honorable Rashida Tlaib, for her advocacy for Palestine. And yet Randy Fine, who has compared Muslims to dogs, has gone held unaccountable. These things matter. Here is there. And so that is why we continue to agitate.
0: Professor Noor Arakat, we have to leave it there. Palestinian human rights attorney, professor at Rutgers University, author of Justice for Some, Law and the Question of Palestine. And Shivani Desai, graduating member of the CUNY Law School Class of 2026, a member of CUNY Law Students for Justice in Palestine. Congratulations for all your accomplishments. That does it for our show. A very happy birthday to Tamari Astudio. I'll be broadcasting from Denver, Colorado tomorrow. Steal the Story, Please. The film about Democracy Now's 30-year history will be at the C Cinema in Denver, as well as in Boulder. And I hope to see people in both places. I'm Ramin Sheikh.

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0: Michelle Parker, Paul Heller, tenor saxophone.
1: You know, I've always wanted to be in a situation. Thank you, man. We're going to do, the idea is to do a little bit of Ray Charles first, and then we're going to do some funky stuff later, okay? But I've always wanted to be in a situation where I could be in front of a big band and sing Ray Charles. So let's give a big round of applause to this situation. Now, the next Ray Charles song, I'm going to sing a little bit. I'm going to play the saxophone a little bit. And following the alto saxophone solo, there's going to be a trumpet solo. Now, the trumpet solo, trumpet player is named Klaus. My wife is not here, but Klaus' wife is here. And we're going to dedicate this song to her, simply because her name is Margie. Margie by Ray Charles.
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You know, while singing this song, it makes my mind run back to the times when we had some very wonderful artists. Just to name a few, to bring your mind back, such as the one and only Little Willie John. I believe if Little Willie was with us tonight, Little Willie would probably sing this song, something like that.

another great artist, gone but not forgotten, the one and only Brother Satchmo, better known as Louis Armstrong. I believe Louis would probably come to you like this, who's with us tonight, Brother Louis Armstrong.

0: show, girl. Is this a train that's going uptown?
1: Yeah, mama. If you wanna get down.
0: What you mean, get down?
1: Get down means hang around.
0: What you?
1: Me. I'm the one.
0: Oh, yeah. What makes you think you the one?
1: I'm the one because I was here first. I'm the seventh son.
0: All right, then. That's a good answer. I can buy that.

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Staple Singer used to travel to him a lot when the movement started. And in Memphis, about one date before he got killed, we was at the same motel where he got killed, and I was walking downstairs, and he looked down on me and said, "Call me Brother Staple. Brother Staple, I want you to sing my song tonight. 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So this is in memory of Dr. King. "Why am I treated so bad?"

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0: Yeah. 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While I'm making love to my baby.
1: To my baby.
0: Let me again. The other night, oh, I heard somebody turn the knob. And with all of these distractions going on, tell me how can a man do a good job? Hey! Tell me quiet, do not disturb. While I'm making love, give me some quiet, do not disturb. While I'm making love.

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Hello, and welcome to Vinny's Music Masterclass. I am your host for the evening, Vinny. We're going to be doing a very Dave Matthews-centric episode, so let's get the show on the road.

So those are the songs "Stay or Leave" by Dave Matthews, Office alum, Some Devil, and a cover of Neil Young's song "Cinnamon Girl" is done by former Dave Matthews band violinist Boyd Tinsley. I happen to be a big fan of Dave Matthews' work, so, and Boyd Tinsley as a violin player is really good. So I'm gonna play a little more Dave Matthews, and then we'll see how this goes.

So that was Ants Marching by Dave Matthews off their first actual official album, not the studio album version. This is the Remember Two Things version of Ants Marching. It's a quick palate cleanser. I'm going to put on some music by another band I like, Bad Company. I'm going to be putting on the song Holy Water, which I love, off from the Brian Howe era Bad Company. And from there, let's get started.

She's a lady. She's got time. Brush back your hair and let me get to know your face.

0: So, this was Vinny's Music Masterclass. We start off with a song by Dave Matthews, Gravedigger, a great song. Now we went into Stay or Leave, another Dave Matthews song off his solo album. After that, we went to the cover Cinnamon Girl, is done by Dave Matthews band violin player Boyd Tinsley, into the demo version of Ants Marching by Dave Matthews band, into Holy Water by Bad Company, into How About That by Bad Company, into Calling All Stations by Genesis, Slow Marching Band by Jethro Tull, Ship of Fools is covered by Elvis Costello, This Notes You by Neil Young, Musical Box by Genesis, Mighty Quinn by Man from Man's Earth Band. And if you like what you hear, keep listening. This show's going to continue. 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There's going to be a lot of interesting stuff playing. This is going to be a very good time for everybody, so make sure to give it a shot. You're going to like it a lot, people.
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I'm your host, Aiden. Thank you for joining us on this very special edition of Settling the Score. We are commemorating Earth Day. The music, the sounds, the pieces, the people, the places of the planet Earth, the planet we all share. Earth Day was yesterday, April 22nd, and, you know, we're still in the earthy mood. Earth Day is every day. So today, we're highlighting the songs of the Earth. That was Richard Wagner's prelude to Das Rheingold, on recording there with Herbert von Karajan and the Berlin Philharmonic. Up next, the music of Debussy and the ocean La Mer.

the London Symphony Orchestra and Raphael Frubeck de Bregeau on recording there with Debussy's La Mer, that opening movement commemorating the oceans of the planet Earth. Now our first piece, the Vorspiel, the prelude to Das Rheingold, was supposed to evoke the Rhine River as it rages and courses through the land, and that was the sea, La Mer, as the waves build and crash on the shore, and there's so much turbulence, but beauty, very, very deep French Impressionist beauty that comes out in that piece that Debussy very much knew how to channel. Now we go to Gustav Mahler. Mahler has an entire suite of songs of Lieder that it's titled The Song of the Earth, or The Songs of the Earth. This is a lovely arrangement for two voices and chamber orchestra by Paul Jing Po Chang. This is the fourth of those songs, Von der Schönheit, and it was recorded live at the Taichung Theater. These wonderful, wonderful pieces are dedicated to the planet Earth, and this one especially, I think, captures such a natural pastoral vibe to it. I think vibe is a good word, and I think definitely lovely for us to commemorate our planet.

we move on from Mahler, and probably what's the most explicit part of our program, the songs of the earth. Now, you know, what's a little nature, what's a little earth, without celebrating the trees, the lovely trees that account for this beautiful, beautiful blue and green planet. We do have a very green planet, at least I hope we will in the future. From Respighi, Adorino Respighi, his suite, The Pines of Rome, contains this movement, the third, The Pines of the Janiculum. And this is really, really special for a funny reason that I won't say just now, but again, we're celebrating the earth, we're celebrating the trees, and we're also celebrating the inhabitants of those trees, to give you a bit of a hint at what's coming just at the end of this absolutely serene piece. Again, The Pines of Janiculum.

the pines of Janiculum from Respighi's The Pines of Rome. And if you heard it, I don't know where you've been if you didn't. That was the song of the nightingale perched atop a pine tree. And the story goes, and this may be some falsification, but it's a pretty damn good story, is that Ottorino Respighi himself went out into the forest, into the pines, and recorded for gramophone playback the actual song of a real nightingale bird. And in the premiere of this piece, all the way back in time in Italy, they actually have a part written into the score for gramophone, one of the first times that a piece of electronic music-making equipment was used in a real score. This was a big deal, folks. And what was played was that song, the song of the birds, of the nightingale. Now, Respighi is known for a lot of his natural depictions. He was definitely a fan of Italy, definitely a fan of Rome, and might I say, definitely a fan of the planet Earth. Now, I mean, we have so much to cover. All classical music is connected to the planet Earth, because as far as we know, the only classical music, at least the only thing we can access, has been made on this planet Earth. I hope for the day that one day we have extraterrestrial music, but right now we gotta make do with what we got. And maybe we can get a little close to extraterrestrial music with the music of Igor Stravinsky. This is The Rite of Spring, another Berlin Philharmonic recording with Herbert von Karajan, or La Sacre du Printemps, very famous. This is a ballet that caused a riot at its premiere because it was just so rousing. This is Stravinsky's take on our planet. This is his Dance of the Earth.

short but pungent. Oh my goodness. That was Stravinsky's The Dance of the Earth from The Rite of Spring. A very different character from what we've been listening to. A lot of pastoral, beautiful, majestic scenes, and that was in your face. The planet Earth can be bitter and pretty cruel at some times. Never evil. There's no evil in nature here on Earth. But what we do have next is probably something that is so endemic to life on Earth, yet is not part of the Earth at all. It's a big, huge, glowing, burning, bright ball of gas conducting hydrogen fusion into helium about 8 light minutes away from us. And if you can guess what that is, it's the sun. The sun. Well, so what does the sun have to do with Earth? Well, the sun is exactly what is responsible for the life on our planet. A couple other things mixed in there. A couple other choice things, so we can talk about that at another time, but that's neither here nor there. What is here and what is there is Maurice Ravel, his Daphne and Chloe ballet. In this version, it's a suite. It's so lovely just for this one movement, Lever du Jour, or The Sunrise. This recording is with Pierre Boulez and the Rundfunker Berlin and the Berlin Philharmonic. This is the sunrise. Every morning, for every being on Earth, we experience a sunrise, something quite uniting. And the way Ravel writes a sunrise is unlike any other composer. You'll hear just how glorious it can be.

and the sun rises over our wonderful planet Earth. If you're watching this on YouTube, sorry if you're listening on WVKR, I appreciate you. You're great. But you can see that the thumbnail is the great moonrise taken by the Apollo 8 astronauts as they looked back at our home planet and saw the beauty of our blue globe rising over the moon's surface. Just like the sun rises each day, the sun still rises. And now we've gone back to the moon with the Artemis 2 mission. Well, we've circled it. We're going back one more time. Bound Artemis 4 will make touchdown. That'll be lots of fun. But before we get ahead of ourselves, this is the Earth Day show. Where on Earth can we get just about as high in the world? I don't know where I'm going with that. We can get high with a little help from our friends. We can also get high from our friend Mr. Richard Strauss and his Alpine Symphony. You know I'm a fan of the Alpine Symphony. Here it is, a couple of movements spliced together. The ninth movement, Auf der Alm. The 13th movement, Auf den Gipfel. And then the final movement, the 22nd. We end on a peaceful yet very eerie Nacht, nighttime on the mountain. So let's take this mountainous journey. We've been through the water, we've been through the forest, we've been through the air, we've been to the sun, our corona, and now we climb the mountain.

We now move to Bedřich Smetana, the Czech composer. And the Czech composer, probably one of his most, the most famous work of his, is Ma Vlast, or My Country. And this movement, the second, Vltava, depicts the Moldau, the great river in what is now the Czech Republic. Right around Prague-ish. This is a wonderful recording with the Vienna Philharmonic conducted by James Levine. And again, listen as just this composer Smetana takes you into nature, immerses you into the planet Earth. Especially keep in mind the imagery of the river and everything on the river's banks, the forest. There's this one moment so ethereal, so lovely, where all the winds start to flutter and the strings start to just whine and tug on your heartstrings. It's almost like the river enters such a beautiful state of flow, and everything is in peace and harmony with all the creatures, all the abiotic and biotic processes around. The imagery, we could go on forever, but this is Bedřich Smetana's Moldau.

0: And with that Bedrick Smetana's The Moldau takes us to the end of our program, folks. This has been such a lovely exploration of our planet together. Our planet, may I not stress that enough, that we exist on this planet as a united people. Our one planet, our home, our mother, we must respect it. Happy Earth Day, folks. Earth Day should not be celebrated just on this one day. It is every day, just like every day is a wonderful day to celebrate ourselves through music. Our music, human music, the music of the planet Earth, something that is so uniquely ours and something that is always worth celebrating. Folks, I will see you next time. Until then, have a wonderful week full of wonderful music.
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